So we all stood out in the yard, hands all full of watermelon, watched her leave and watched her go, and wishing we was in that wagon.

Thought that might be an interesting set of related tunes here on the program. That's Pam Sester from the album called Now. We just heard Grandma Danced with the Arkansas Traveler, Guy Clark singing about his jamming friend Sis Draper from the album Cold Dog Soup, and Will Maring started things off with a dance to St. Anne's Reel, taken from the album The Turning of a Century. Well, you know, for a long time, I didn't think I'd ever hear this next song again. I heard it on a compilation that Sing Out magazine used to send of the songs printed in Sing Out, and I fell in love with it when I heard it, and I could not find it until just last week. So now I'm going to share it with you. It's by David Llewellyn, and it's an old Welsh love song. I can't really pronounce the Gaelic or the Welsh, but I can tell you one of the words in the title is Gwyneth Gwen. It is a beautiful song. Well, I'll let you judge for yourself.

0: Right now, we're listening to the very talented fiddle player Liz Carroll, along with the very talented guitarist John Doyle, from the album called In Play. This is called The Island of Woods. We heard David Llewellyn before that with that absolutely gorgeous Welsh love song, Gwyneth Gwen, and that was taken from David's self-titled CD. When we return, we'll hear from Lisa Schneckenberger. We've got some Peter Siegel and some Pete Seeger, as well as Elizabeth Laprell. That's right, you're listening to Folk with Matt Wotroba here on WKAR 90.5 FM. 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
0: Guitarist and singer-songwriter Ray Bonneville has been out there on the road for decades, another voice I don't play as often on the radio as I should. Let's change that right now from his record called Roll It Down. This is a tune called July Sun.

I was never alone. Sun and water, old life givers, I'll have them where'er I roam. And I was not far from home.

I do love the singing of Elizabeth Leprell from her record called Rain and Snow, that's Over the River to Charlie. We heard Peter Siegel doing Home from his record called The Show. Pete Seeger gave us Sailing Down My Golden River. We also heard the voice and fiddle playing of Lissa Schneckenberger from the record just self-titled. We heard The Irish Girl, and Ray Bonneville started things off with July Sun from the album called Roll It Down. I'll let banjo player Ken Perlman take us up to the break from his album Frails and Frolics. It's Dallas Rag. 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

0: Hey, I'm Cindy House. New music coming up on Folk Alley. We'll hear that previously unreleased John Prine song, New Buddy Miller, latest from William Prince featuring Nathaniel Rateliff, his Golden Messenger, and new Phoebe Bridgers. Hope you can join me this week on Folk Alley.
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That's Andrew Calhoun from his album of old Scottish folk songs called Telfer's Cows. We just heard A Shake in the Basket. Janice Ian with Mockingbird from her record Billy Bones. We heard Robin and Linda Williams doing Old Plank Road. Beautiful record of theirs called Deeper Waters. Susan Werner with one of her all-time great songs, The Barbed Wire Boys, from the album New Nonfiction. And we began that set with James Keelahan from a record where he re-recorded some of his older songs called Then Again. We heard Hold Your Ground. Well, that's all the time we have for this edition of Folk with Matt Wotroba, and that's what you've been listening to, Folk with Matt Wotroba, right here on your public radio station, WKAR 90.5 FM.

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3: Welcome to Folk Alley, your weekly deep dive of the best in folk roots and Americana. It's your host, Cindy House. Coming up, we'll hear that previously unreleased John Prine song, a new Buddy Miller track, William Prince featuring Nathaniel Rateliff, latest from His Golden Messenger and Phoebe Bridgers. But first, I have New Mary Bragg, produced by John Paul White. And she says, so much of this record is about giving yourself permission to enter a day and not have the answers to all your problems, but at least saying, these are my problems, being real with yourself about how hard this life is because a million things get thrown at you and you don't always know what to do about them. Featuring John Paul White, this is new from Mary Bragg.

0: The War and Treaty. Michael and Tanya Trotter recently did a Tiny Desk concert at NPR Music. Michael gave a moving speech after their performance about how their vision was a room full of multicultural faces, just like the one that they were in at NPR, and that it's bigger than just America, it's humanity. And when you lose faith and hope, go back to the memory of this room. Michael Trotter is the king of inspirational speeches. Keep them coming, Mr. Trotter. Okay, we just heard from a king. Coming up, we'll hear from a prince. I'm Cindy Howes. It's Folk Alley.
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0: William Prince wanted a public record of his friendship with Nathaniel Rateliff. He said, after Nathaniel invited me to sing John Prine together at his Winnipeg show, it felt like a proper collaboration to mark our friendship was in order. His willingness to share his light with others is a testament to why he's so beloved in our community. This song is about all the good days and the not so good days in between. Singing with a friend makes for a good day. This is William Prince with the new song Change, featuring Nathaniel Rateliff.

I'm not gonna snivel and I'm not gonna sob. Both my eyes will remain dry and I won't have to daub them. Move me with a tragedy, just go ahead and try.

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4: Welcome back to another hour of Folk Alley. I'm your host, Cindy Howes. Coming up, new Suitcase Junket, Pieta Brown, classic Tracy Chapman, Robert Plant and Alison Krauss, some new Rising Appalachia, and the Kennedys, to name a few. But first, born the 31st of August, 1945, Van Morrison, as you may know, is a very complicated, controversial character, maybe not the type of famous person that you'd actually want to meet. He has a long-standing reputation for being cranky, aloof, and unpredictable. And despite this, we will wish him a happy birthday and listen to one of the best songs ever. This is Van Morrison, and it stoned me on Folk Alley.

Suitcase Junket with a new song. Matt Lorenz, who is Suitcase Junket, shares, "Grief is universal, but it's as unique as the relationship you lost." That album, To Go On, was made in the wake of his sister Kate's death. That song is the only one written before she died. It's about a different friend who passed away in their 90s. That song, One More Mile, from the Suitcase Junket. We heard New Pieta Brown. That album is out now. I'm Cindy Howes on Folk Alley. Chris Matthews is known for writing inspirational, revolutionary songs. For this song, she is actually interpreting a 1950s folk song from Ed McCurdy, where the world is seen ending a war and achieving peace. This is Chris Matthews with Last Night I Had the Strangest Dream on Folk Alley.

Thought I could find a way. Be the system, make a deal and have no debts to pay. Take it all, I take it all, how to run away. Be for myself, first class.

0: Tracy Chapman on Folk Alley, All That You Have Is Your Soul. And despite its strong message, that song, released as a single, never achieved the commercial success of her other singles like Fast Car or Gimme One Reason. It made a big impression on those who really listened to it, like Emmylou Harris, who released her own version of that track in 2008. Also, fun fact, Neil Young playing piano and guitar. Coming up, new music out of Texas. I'm Cindy House. 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
0: I first came across the Texas-born Jess Williamson as Plains, her duo with Katie Crutchfield, a.k.a. Waxahachie. They did that back in 2022, but Jess has been at it for a while as her debut album came out in 2014. Her latest album, A Mile South of Heaven, is going to be out on October 9th. Her new song, Tracking the Tropics, is about wanting to escape and longing for a simpler time and the people and places that make you feel truly known and accepted. It's Jess Williamson.

Raising Sand, Robert... Raising Sand, Robert Plant and Alison Krauss, that project began as a casual experiment between the two established artists.

Gotcha. Totally clicked, and I never forgot. Her duo, Rising Appalachia, with her sister Chloe, have a new record, Trade My Troubles, out on October 2nd. This is Chance at Wholesome from Rising Appalachia.

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You said you had a bad nightmare about tractor trailers crashing.

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0: That's Bright Eyes from Felice County Fair, a celebration of the Felice Brothers, a star-studded tribute and comp featuring more than 24 covers of the Felice Brothers out on October 16th. The Lumineers frontman Wesley Schultz, his wife Brandy Schultz, conceived and spearheaded the idea. That's pretty cool. Wonderful Life from Bright Eyes. Also heard an instrumental from Morgan Toney and New from Rising Appalachia. Coming up, new music from a husband and a wife. I'm Cindy House. It's Folk Alley.
1: Next time on the Interlochen Collection, we'll hear a variety of selections from the Book of Psalms, whose texts have inspired composers for centuries. We'll hear a variety of psalm settings performed by decades of students from Interlochen Arts Camp and Interlochen Arts Academy. I'm Amanda Sewell. Please join me next time for the Interlochen Collection, music from the archives of Interlochen Center for the Arts.
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0: Pete and Maura Kennedy met at the Continental Club in Austin, Texas in 1992. They sang together a few days later for the first time. Then they wrote their first song. Their first date was a road trip to Buddy Holly's grave. Maura soon joined Pete as a member of Nancy Griffith's band, and the duo would double up as her opening act. And the Kennedys set out on a lifelong road trip. They've just released their new album, Smokestack, and from it we will check out Without Us. It's new from the Kennedys.

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Well, one glass of wine on my birthday, if my birthday wasn't too very near. Well, he must have

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But I'd heard somewhere that true love conquers all. I figured that was that, till I started having dreams about being chased out of town wearing nothing but my cowboy hat.

this life a poet, friends. 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Could be 20 years from now. Could be most any day. But if there ain't no whiskey and women, Lord, behind them heavenly doors,

That's Undara, who grew up in Nairobi, Kenya, listening to American alt rock and making up his own songs for as long as he can remember. He fell in love with the music of Bob Dylan, moved to Minnesota in 2013 because of Bob to pursue a career as a singer-songwriter. He is a very sharp dresser, has a deep groove, and is also very funny if you ever get to see him live. That's Pulled Out of the Market from Undara. Also did Townes Van Zandt right before that with No Deal. It's Cindy Howes on Folk Alley. Willie Carlisle says of his new Tyler Childers-produced album, The Universal Bubba, it feels like getting drunk at the Civil War reenactment or cruising at the cattle auction or doing Molly at the square dance. Okay. We'll take a listen to a song from that record. Mason Jar at the Center of the World. This is new music from Willie Carlisle on Folk Alley.

0: Maya DeVitri on Folk Alley, who does have a new record out, but we went back to her previous album, The Only Moment, for Compass, a very groovy song from 2024. And she shared that song is about when you just don't have the words, when someone is grilling you about a decision in your life. It's sort of going back in time to a place and saying, maybe I let you down, but this is the best thing for me. That's Compass from Maya DeVitri. And also got a new track right before that from Willie Carlisle. Well, you can listen to this show again or check out the playlist at folkalley.com or our free mobile app. I'm Cindy Howes, and you're listening to Folk Alley.
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1: It's 5:19 now, and you're listening to Morning Edition here on 90.5 WKAR. I'm Melissa Ingle, sitting in for Mallory Begay. Well, coming up on Morning Edition in about 15 minutes, the search for survivors continues along the Nepal-Tibet border following last week's catastrophic flooding. State Department spokesman Tommy Pigott tells ABC News help is on the way.
2: $3.6 million in emergency humanitarian assistance. That includes up to 3 months of emergency food for up to 10,000 flood-affected households.
1: Stay with us. We'll get an update on the disaster. Mostly cloudy and breezy today with a chance of showers and thunderstorms and a high near 87. A chance of evening showers tonight with a low around 72. And on Tuesday, mostly sunny with a slight chance of showers and thunderstorms, a high near 89. And heat index values tomorrow as high as 95 degrees. Well, back in my day, which was a while ago, school always started after Labor Day. But that is changing, and it's a bit of an annual controversy in Michigan. Schools in the state have to apply for a waiver if they want to start classes before the holiday, and more are choosing that early start. WKAR's Karen Bouffard has been looking into the issue, and in about 25 minutes on Morning Edition, we'll hear her conversation with WKAR's All Things Considered host, Sophia Salaby, about the issue. 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
4: It's Morning Edition from NPR News. I'm E. Martinez.
0: And I'm Leila Fadel. Prince has a new album. I know, the iconic pop star died 10 years ago, but on the anniversary of his passing, his estate has put out a collection of 10 songs. Some previously released, others haven't seen the outside of the vault until now. The album is called Timeless, like Prince himself. Joining us to talk about this is music journalist Alan Light. He's the author of the book Let's Go Crazy, Prince and the Making of Purple Rain. Good morning and thanks for being here.
5: Hi, Leila. Happy to do it.
0: So 10 songs, 10 years since Prince died. What stands out to you?
5: What immediately stands out on listening, there's sort of the music side and the strategy side, right, at this point in this story. Musically, I think what jumps out is the incredible range and stylistic, rule-breaking approach that Prince took to his music, that across these 10 songs you hear more dance music, kind of post-disco, early Prince music. You hear big rock and roll songs, crazy shredding guitar.
6: Yeah, that's it.
5: Big emotional R&B ballads.
7: Please tell me. I did wrong.
5: It shows a bunch of the different facets of what this guy was capable of and why he could do things that nobody else could do. The limitation of that is it is sort of a grab bag. It isn't really a cohesive album statement. It isn't anything that tells one single story. And so it's a little bit hard to imagine it's a thing that people are going to sit down and listen to as an album a lot.
0: So how many of these 10 songs have we never heard before, have never been released?
5: Well, it sort of depends what you count, because some of these are songs that he did play live at times. Some of them are different versions of songs that evolved into something very different. There's a song on here called Tick, Tick, Boom that did come out on the Graffiti Bridge soundtrack album, but a very different version.

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1: 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Judges are tasked with interpreting laws and making life-altering decisions, and currently there are just over 30,000 of them across the U.S. Next time on 1A, a panel of judges answer your questions about life and the bench. That's next time on 1A from 10 to noon on 102.3 WKAR News Talk. In Capital Region weather today, mostly cloudy and breezy with a chance of showers and thunderstorms and a high near 87. Tonight, a chance of evening showers and a low around 72.
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3: Live from NPR News in Washington, I'm Dave Mattingly. The United Arab Emirates says its forces intercepted an Iranian drone today over its territorial waters. The Iranian attack came hours after the U.S. military struck Iranian rocket launchers in the Strait of Hormuz, and Iran responded by targeting American military installations in Jordan. Here's NPR's Hadil Alshalchi.
4: U.S. Central Command said it struck Iranian launchers after it, quote, observed Iranian forces preparing to launch rockets with sea mines into the Strait of Hormuz. According to CENTCOM, the U.S. military cleared sea mines from the Strait's international shipping routes last week. Iran's Revolutionary Guard said there were fatalities among their forces. Iran said it retaliated by firing ballistic missiles at U.S. bases in Jordan, and the Jordanian Armed Forces said they intercepted 8 missiles that entered its airspace. This marks the first time the two countries exchanged fire in nearly a month. Hadil Alshalchi, NPR News, Istanbul.
3: At least 900 people are now confirmed dead in Nepal following last week's glacier collapse that triggered mudslides and flash flooding along the border with Tibet. Officials say thousands are still missing, including dozens of Americans. More than a dozen people are missing in the Grand Canyon following Saturday's flash flooding along the Colorado River. This is NPR News from Washington.
1: For WKAR News, I'm Melissa Ingalls in for Mallory Begay. The Michigan Democratic Party centered issues like health care access, lowering costs, and education during a convention in Lansing on Saturday. The convention was a chance for the party to regroup and rally behind its general election candidates following a long primary season. Republicans have attacked the Democratic ticket as too far to the left on economic policies and culture war matters like trans student athletes. Karen Greenbay chairs the Mecosta County Democratic Party. She says her rural community wants candidates to most address everyday issues.
5: The main thing is affordability, and it's really hitting hard in rural Michigan for us. And so we want to see and we want to know and we want to trust our candidates that they are doing or will do what they say they're going to do once they get into office.
1: Mail-in ballots for the November general election are scheduled to start going out next month. Ingham County residents are getting a say in how the county tackles climate, energy, and environmental concerns in the years ahead. Officials are using surveys and listening sessions to help shape the county's new sustainability action plan. Environmental Sustainability Director Morgan Feldposh says residents have been eager to take part.

0: This is NPR News.
1: It's August 31st, and this is your Michigan Minute. It was over 200 years ago today that the very first newspaper was published in Michigan. It was the first and probably only issue of the Michigan Essay, or the Impartial Observer, and it rolled hot off the printing press of Father Gabriel Richard today in 1809. It was a four-page paper by James M. Miller, and it promised that it would put out an issue every Thursday. But, yeah, shaky starts, that's a common thing back then, and the Michigan Essay was indeed no exception. There is no record of a Volume 2 ever being printed of the Michigan Essay. But it did say a year subscription to the paper would cost Detroit residents $5, non-Detroiters $4 a year. Rather a steep price in the 19th century Michigan for a single issue paper. And that's your Michigan Minute.
2: 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Thanks for tuning in today. I'm Melissa Ingalls, sitting in for Mallory Begay. Later today on Here and Now, Russia is trying to destabilize the pro-Western government in Moldova. A new investigation is trying to figure out why. And author Catherine Rundle writes books for young people, but thinks people of all ages can enjoy them. We'll hear how reading books for kids as adults can help us better understand ourselves. That's on Here and Now from noon to 2 on 102.3 WKAR News Talk. In the weather forecast today, mostly cloudy and breezy with a chance of showers and thunderstorms and a high near 87. A chance of evening showers tonight with a low around 72. And on Tuesday, mostly sunny with a slight chance of showers and thunderstorms, high near 89. Heat index values as high as 95 degrees.
3: Good morning, me Martinez. Krista Edelman is a gastroenterologist in Richmond, Virginia, and last week thought she was dreaming about a mouse, but then she reached for her mouth and grabbed something soft and hairy with wings. Yep, a bat trying to get in her mouth. Edelman threw the bat across the room, then caught it to have it tested for rabies. It was negative, but after consulting with an infectious disease doctor, she took the rabies vaccine anyway. It's Morning Edition.
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2: You're listening to Morning Edition on WKAR. I'm Melissa Ingalls, sitting in for Mallory Begay. Whether or not schools start before or after Labor Day is an annual controversy in Michigan. Schools in the state have to apply for a waiver if they want to start classes before the holiday, and more are choosing that early start. WKAR's Karen Bouffard has been looking into the issue. She spoke to All Things Considered host Sophia Salaby about her reporting.
5: So, Karen, why are Michigan schools' start dates so controversial?
6: Well, there was a law passed under former Governor Jennifer Granholm in 2005 that required schools to stay closed until after Labor Day. And the law was passed in order to benefit the tourism industry. Families generally stop traveling and vacationing as soon as schools start in the fall. And so it was thought that by keeping schools closed until after Labor Day, this would extend the summer vacation season. But school districts don't like the law because they say schools shouldn't be staying, you know, closed or opened, you know, depending on an industry. They think they should be able to control their own calendars. And they don't like having to apply for a waiver. They think it's a total waste of time. And that doesn't have anything to do with educating kids.
5: You found that there has been an increase in the number of waivers this year. What did you find out about that?
6: Well, actually, the number increased quite a bit this year. There was a 22% increase from last year in the number of school districts that applied for waivers. So part of this might have to do with the fact that Labor Day started a week later this year, since it always starts on Labor Day is always scheduled for the first Monday of the month. So last year, Labor Day was on September 1st, but this year, Labor Day is on September 7th. So that really had a lot of school districts thinking that they did not want to wait, you know, a whole extra week before they started school.
5: So it seems like a lot of schools are choosing that earlier start. Did you talk to anyone from a school that's decided to stick with that traditional after Labor Day first day of school?
6: It was actually hard to find a school or school district that wanted to start after Labor Day, although Hope Christian School in Lansing and Potterville Public Schools will be starting on September 8th. Here's what Ryan Batson, the interim head of school at Hope Christian, said about their decision to start after Labor Day.
0: This is always an interesting question for educators. Just the timing of our new school, the new start date, we decided that September 8th would be a good day to go back. And that allows families to have more summertime and enjoy the state of Michigan.
6: But again, like I said, these schools were clearly in the minority. Nearly all the schools in our listening area started before Labor Day this year.
5: There's also a legislative effort underway to get rid of this waiver requirement just so schools can start whenever works best for them. They don't need to communicate that to the state. Tell us about that.
6: Well, State Representative Matt Kolizar, he's a Democrat and a former teacher from Plymouth, has introduced a bill that would rescind the waiver requirement, and that would give school districts the ability to start before Labor Day without having to file for special permission. Here's what he had to say about the issue.
7: Right now, as it stands, if a school district wishes to start before Labor Day, they have to get a waiver from the Michigan Department of Education. Now, the Michigan Department of Education has rubber stamped all of these applications. This waiver is essentially just a nominal step in the process.
6: I should say that it's not clear whether his proposal will make it out of the legislature. Similar bills have been proposed during the last two legislative sessions, and they never made it out of committee.
2: That was All Things Considered host Sophia Salaby speaking with our reporter Karen Buffard. You can find her full story at WKAR.org. It's Morning Edition here on 90.5 WKAR. Coming up, we'll have the latest news headlines from NPR and WKAR, including a look at this past weekend's Democratic convention in Lansing. And then we'll get the latest from Washington, D.C., where the House reconvenes for 1 week before heading back home starting today. At the top of the agenda is a bill to extend government funding past the midterm elections. That and more coming up on Morning Edition here on 90.5 WKAR. In Capital Region weather today, mostly cloudy and breezy with a chance of showers and thunderstorms and a high near 87. Tonight, a chance of evening showers, a low around 72. And on Tuesday, mostly sunny with a slight chance of showers and thunderstorms, a high near 89 degrees and heat index values as high as 95 degrees.

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1: 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I'm Melissa Ingalls in for Mallory Begay. We'll have the latest news for you in 10 minutes. One story today. This week, unionized nurses at a Genesee County hospital will mark 1 year on the picket line. Steve Carmody reports.
2: The Teamsters hit the picket line on Labor Day last year. On Tuesday, they will have been on that picket line for 1 year. There are several issues that have proved unable to be resolved by union and Henry Ford negotiators, including nurse-to-patient ratios and seniority. A Henry Ford health spokesperson says they continue to work toward a collective bargaining agreement. The Teamsters have accused Henry Ford of various unfair labor practices, but the National Labor Relations Board has dismissed allegations of failing to bargain in good faith. I'm Steve Carmody.
1: Stay with us for more news in 10 minutes. And later this hour on Morning Edition, a new investigation finds many people who die during extreme heat events die because they have pre-existing conditions.
3: So when it's actually recorded as a death, it's never recorded as heat-related. It's whatever that underlying cause was.
1: This has led to a huge undercount in the number of heat-related deaths in the U.S. Stay tuned. That's about 20 minutes away. Mostly cloudy and breezy with a chance of showers and thunderstorms today and a high near 87. Tonight, a chance of evening showers and a low around 72. And on Tuesday, mostly sunny with a slight chance of showers and thunderstorms, high near 89, and heat index values as high as 95 degrees. 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
5: This is Morning Edition from NPR News. I'm A. Martinez.
0: And I'm Leila Fadel. Defense Secretary Pete Hegseth gutted a program that's designed to limit the number of civilians killed by American forces. He did that over unanimous objections from top commanders after polling them, according to reporting from ProPublica. I spoke with Megan Rose, one of the reporters on that ProPublica story. She got an exclusive look at that poll.
6: It gave them three options for the civilian protection program going forward. Cut it by 65% of staff, continue with just a small centralized office near the Pentagon, or eliminate it completely. And all commanders rebuffed the idea of cuts and endorsed keeping a really robust presence. What they told Secretary Hegseth was that this program enhanced their ability to do their jobs. They all cite a real moral interest in protecting civilians.
0: Hegseth ignored the commanders.
6: It was really gutted down to bare bones. And so places like CENTCOM, which is in charge of military operations in the Mideast, including the war in Iran, they lost all of their people.
0: Pressure is now building to at least partially reboot the program. Tom Bowman, NPR's Tom Bowman, has been doing his own reporting on this program and joins me now. Good morning, Tom.
7: Hey, Leila.
0: How does the civilian protection program work?
7: Well, these experts carefully review a target so to make sure it's a legitimate military target. Mm-hmm. For example, they watch people going in and out of a building, call patterns of lies to determine whether this is, let's say, a military headquarters and not a school. How many civilians are in the area? Should a smaller bomb be used to strike a target to prevent civilian casualties? Now, this office was created by Defense Secretary Lloyd Austin under the Biden administration after years of high-profile civilian casualties in Iraq and Afghanistan. Now, there were more than 150 of these casualty experts at the Pentagon and in commands around the world. But as we're hearing, Secretary Hegseth wanted to eliminate the office. He's long complained that lawyers, bureaucrats, and others have tied the hands of warfighters with their restrictive rules of engagement. But the office survived with only a skeleton staff of about 24, again, down from more than 150.
0: Back to that ProPublica reporting, it's saying that the office might now be enhanced with dozens more experts?
7: That's right, because admirals and generals out in the field have been pushing for this, don't want to see the civilian casualty program go away. ProPublica is reporting the number of civilian casualty experts will rise to about 70, so less than half of what they once were. I'm hearing roughly the same number. Mm-hmm. But Secretary Hegseth has yet to sign off on this proposal. But sources I talk with say they're really necessary, especially with all the airstrikes that hit Iranian targets, some 17,000 from both the U.S. and Israel. I'm told there are scores of incidents worthy of at least an initial review, meaning there are independent reports of civilian casualties. And I'm told many of these are from Israeli strikes, which tend to employ larger bombs and missiles. Israel, of course, would review their own strikes.
0: So in the course of the war with Iran, it sounds like these civilian casualty experts could have helped prevent civilian casualties, like the more than 160 killed at a girls' school during a strike on Iran in February. Where does that investigation stand?
7: That's right. There could be a connection between the gutting of the civilian protection program and things like the school strike. The U.S. Central Command, which oversees the Middle East, says the investigation is ongoing. Back in May, the top commander, Admiral Brad Cooper, told the House Armed Services Committee there were a few dozen allegations of civilian casualties and only one merited a full investigation. Here's the admiral.
8: My assessment and our staff confirmed only one of them correlated with the U.S. strike. That was the strike in Minhab.
7: So the admiral told lawmakers the investigation was coming to an end soon. That, of course, was 3 months ago, but he cautioned the investigation is complex.
0: And then there's a sports complex that some reports say was also hit by a U.S. missile, right?
7: That's right. Some analysts told the New York Times and the BBC that a video of the attack appears to show a U.S. missile called a PrSM. But Central Command says no PrSMs were fired in the area, and the missile shown is much larger. Still, Human Rights Watch and other groups say this should be investigated.
0: NPR's Tom Bowman. Thank you, Tom.
7: You're welcome.
5: Ontario Premier Doug Ford is pushing back against a White House order to call Lake Ontario Lake America.
9: President Trump can call it whatever he wants, but I can tell you that the rest of the world will always call it Lake Ontario.
5: The Canadian Broadcasting Corporation carried his response. People on the U.S. side of the border also reacted. Here's North Country Public Radio's Richard Haller.
10: It's a beautiful summer day as I walk along New York State's northern shore of Lake Ontario. Now it's Lake America, even on Google Maps in the U.S. Veeam Dahal sits on a rock at the edge of the lake, soaking up the sun while he watches his kid play in the waves. He heard about Trump's executive order.
11: That's funny. You can change the name of everything. It's been like this forever.
10: Dahal is a nurse from Syracuse and says he works with a lot of Canadians.
11: And we were all laughing last night. People will not call Lake America anyway. We'll still call Lake Ontario.
10: Most of the people I spoke with said they will continue to call it Lake Ontario. Tyler Delina, a Republican just up the coast at a marina in Henderson Harbor, says he doesn't think changing the name is necessary. But he doesn't care if it offends people.
12: Things change all the time. Road names get new names. Towns get new names. At the end of the day, it is what it is. If you don't like it, change it. Go out and vote. If you do like it, vote again.
10: For the past year and a half, President Trump has targeted Canada in a trade war, now with new 50% levies. There were tense trade negotiations to try and avoid them, but Canada left the table. Trump then lashed back with the name change. Working outside on the docks, Cara Rousseau says she gets why Trump put new tariffs in place. But as someone who's grown up working on this harbor for 40 years, changing the name is not okay with her.
13: It will always and forever be Lake Ontario. And I think he does it for himself and the attention because he's narcissistic and arrogant, and he doesn't think of what us as Americans actually feel.
10: Kathleen Kohansky spends every summer working behind the register at a general store on the marina. She says that changing the name deeply offends her.
14: Lake Ontario, it belongs to everybody, from fish to people to birds to wildlife. I answer the phone, Henson's Marina, Lake Ontario, because that's what we are.
10: Kohansky says that she'll forever share the name with her Canadian neighbors across the lake. For NPR News, I'm Richard Haller in Henderson, New York.
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1: It's 6:29 now. Morning Edition continues with the latest news headlines from NPR and WKAR in just a moment. I'm Melissa Ingalls, sitting in for Mallory Begay. And coming up next time on 1A, judges are tasked with interpreting laws and making life-altering decisions, and currently there are just over 30,000 of them across the U.S. A panel of judges will answer your questions about life behind the bench. And when a DNA test connected two sisters across the country, they found new family and a story that waited years to be told. That's next time on 1A from 10 to noon on 102.3 WKAR News. Talk. In Capital Region weather, mostly cloudy and breezy with a chance of showers and thunderstorms and a high near 87 today. A chance of evening showers tonight, low around 72. Mostly sunny with a slight chance of rain on Tuesday, high near 89.
15: Live from NPR News in Washington, I'm Dave Mattingly. More than 900 people are now confirmed dead in Nepal 5 days after a glacier collapse triggered mudslides and flash flooding along the border with Tibet. Thousands are missing, including dozens of Americans. Search teams continue looking for potential survivors in the mud and debris. They've been searching tunnels for missing workers from Nepal's power plants. The United Arab Emirates says it intercepted an Iranian drone over its territorial waters today, hours after the U.S. and Iran exchanged fire in the Middle East for the first time in weeks. Members of the House get back to work today after a 5-week recess. As NPR's Eric McDaniel reports, one of the top priorities is funding the government.
16: As of this moment, the deadline for the funding to lapse is the end of September. But the funding vote this week would be a stopgap, continuing government funding until December. It would avoid a shutdown during the midterm elections, which seems to be a bipartisan wish. The package has already passed the Senate, so this vote is the last stop before it heads to the president's desk for a signature. We've already seen two record-setting federal government shutdowns in the second Trump administration. The House might also vote on a censure resolution targeted at Chuck Edwards, a North Carolina Republican, who dropped his re-election bid after the House Ethics Committee found that Edwards may have created or fostered a hostile work environment and engaged in sexual harassment. He denies wrongdoing. Eric McDaniel, NPR News, Washington.
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1: For WKAR News, I'm Melissa Ingalls and for Mallory Begay. The Michigan Democratic Party centered issues like health care access, lowering costs, and education during a convention in Lansing on Saturday. The convention was a chance for the party to regroup and rally behind its general election candidates following a long primary season. Republicans have attacked the Democratic ticket as too far to the left on economic policies and culture war matters like trans student athletes. Karen Greenbay chairs the Mecosta County Democratic Party. She says her rural community wants candidates to most address everyday issues.
17: The main thing is affordability, and it's really hitting hard in rural Michigan for us. And so we want to see and we want to know and we want to trust our candidates that they are doing or will do what they say they're going to do once they get into office.
1: Mail-in ballots for the November general election are scheduled to start going out next month. Ingham County residents are getting a say in how the county tackles climate, energy, and environmental concerns in the years ahead. Officials are using surveys and listening sessions to help shape the county's new sustainability action plan. Environmental Sustainability Director Morgan Feltposh says residents have been eager to take part.
18: We've gotten good participation and really, really enthusiastic participation that seems really excited to not just be asked and to be involved initially with how we're going to develop this and what's going to inform this plan and what this is going to look like, but in executing it.
1: Feltposh says county leaders want that public involvement to continue as they move from planning to putting those ideas into action. In Capital Region weather today, mostly cloudy and breezy with a chance of showers and thunderstorms and a high near 87. Tonight, a chance of evening showers and a low around 72. 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You can always find the latest local news at WKAR. A chance of evening showers and a low around 72. 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You can always find the latest.

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1: 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You're listening to Morning Edition here on 90.5 WKAR, and I'm Melissa Ingalls in for Mallory Begay. Judges are tasked with interpreting laws and making life-altering decisions, and currently there are just over 30,000 of them across the U.S. Next time on 1A, a panel of judges answer your questions about life and the bench. That's next time on 1A from 10 to noon on 102.3 WKAR News Talk.
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3: Live from NPR News in Washington, I'm Dave Mattingly. It's been 5 days since a glacier collapse in Nepal triggered mudslides and a wall of water along the border with Tibet. More than 900 people are now confirmed dead. Thousands are missing, including dozens of Americans. Search teams have been looking in tunnels for power plant workers who may have been trapped by the floodwaters. Turkish authorities say at least 8 people are dead and more than 20 others are missing after a ferry capsized off the coast of Cyprus yesterday. NPR's Hadil Alshalchi says that boat was headed for Turkey at the time.
4: The ferry had left the Cypriot port of Kyrenia, also known as Girne in Turkish, and was on its way to Taşucu in southern Turkey. Turkish officials said that a large search and rescue mission by Turkish and northern Cypriot forces was underway. It included naval units and helicopters. The prime minister of the Turkish Cypriot-controlled northern part of the island told Turkish state media that the ferry was delayed due to bad weather and began taking on water 15 minutes after departure. After violence broke out between ethnic Greek and Turkish populations in northern Cyprus, which was controlled by the Turkish military in the 70s, northern Cyprus declared itself an independent Turkish republic in 1983. Hadil Alshalchi, NPR News, Istanbul.
3: Wall Street futures are lower this morning. 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
1: For WKAR News, I'm Melissa Ingalls in for Mallory Begay. The Michigan Democratic Party centered issues like health care access, lowering costs, and education during a convention in Lansing on Saturday. The convention was a chance for the party to regroup and rally behind its general election candidates following a long primary season. Republicans have attacked the Democratic ticket as too far to the left on economic policies and culture war matters like trans student athletes. Karen Greenbay chairs the Mecosta County Democratic Party. She says her rural community wants candidates to most address everyday issues.
5: The main thing is affordability, and it's really hitting hard in rural Michigan for us. And so we want to see and we want to know and we want to trust our candidates that they are doing or will do what they say they're going to do once they get into office.
1: Mail-in ballots for the November general election are scheduled to start going out next month. Ingham County residents are getting a say in how the county tackles climate, energy, and environmental concerns in the years ahead. Officials are using surveys and listening sessions to help shape the county's new sustainability action plan. Environmental Sustainability Director Morgan Feltposh says residents have been eager to take part.
6: We've gotten good participation and really, really enthusiastic participation that seems really excited to not just be asked and to be involved initially with how we're going to develop this and what's going to inform this plan and what this is going to look like, but in executing it.
1: Feltposh says county leaders want that public involvement to continue as they move from planning to putting those ideas into action. In Capital Region weather today, mostly cloudy and breezy with a chance of showers and thunderstorms and a high near 87. Tonight, a chance of evening showers and a low around 72. 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
1: It's August 31st, and this is your Michigan Minute. It was over 200 years ago today that the very first newspaper was published in Michigan. It was the first and probably only issue of the Michigan Essay, or the Impartial Observer, and it rolled hot off the printing press of Father Gabriel Richard today in 1809. It was a four-page paper by James M. Miller, and it promised that it would put out an issue every Thursday. But, yeah, shaky starts, that's a common thing back then, and the Michigan Essay was indeed no exception. There is no record of a Volume 2 ever being printed of the Michigan Essay. But it did say a year subscription to the paper would cost Detroit residents $5, non-Detroiters $4 a year. Rather a steep price in the 19th century Michigan for a single issue paper. And that's your Michigan Minute.
2: 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Thanks for tuning in today. I'm Melissa Ingalls, sitting in for Mallory Begay. Later today on Here and Now, Russia is trying to destabilize the pro-Western government in Moldova. A new investigation is trying to figure out why. And author Catherine Rundle writes books for young people, but thinks people of all ages can enjoy them. We'll hear how reading books for kids as adults can help us better understand ourselves. That's on Here and Now from noon to 2 on 102.3 WKAR News Talk. In the weather forecast today, mostly cloudy and breezy with a chance of showers and thunderstorms and a high near 87. The chance of evening showers tonight with a low around 72. And on Tuesday, mostly sunny with a slight chance of showers and thunderstorms, high near 89, heat index values as high as 95 degrees.
3: Good morning, Amy Martinez. Krista Edelman is a gastroenterologist in Richmond, Virginia, and last week thought she was dreaming about a mouse, but then she reached for her mouth and grabbed something soft and hairy with wings. Yep, a bat trying to get in her mouth. Edelman threw the bat across the room, then caught it to have it tested for rabies. It was negative, but after consulting with an infectious disease doctor, she took the rabies vaccine anyway. It's Morning Edition.
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2: You're listening to Morning Edition on WKAR. I'm Melissa Ingalls, sitting in for Mallory Begay. Whether or not schools start before or after Labor Day is an annual controversy in Michigan. Schools in the state have to apply for a waiver if they want to start classes before the holiday, and more are choosing that early start. WKAR's Karen Bouffard has been looking into the issue. She spoke to All Things Considered host Sophia Salaby about her reporting.
5: So, Karen, why are Michigan schools' start dates so controversial?
6: Well, there was a law passed under former Governor Jennifer Granholm in 2005 that required schools to stay closed until after Labor Day. And the law was passed in order to benefit the tourism industry. Families generally stop traveling and vacationing as soon as schools start in the fall. And so it was thought that by keeping schools closed until after Labor Day, this would extend the summer vacation season. But school districts don't like the law because they say schools shouldn't be staying, you know, closed or opened, you know, depending on an industry. They think they should be able to control their own calendars. And they don't like having to apply for a waiver. They think it's a total waste of time. And that doesn't have anything to do with educating kids.
5: You found that there has been an increase in the number of waivers this year. What did you find out about that?
6: Well, actually, the number increased quite a bit this year. There was a 22% increase from last year in the number of school districts that applied for waivers. So part of this might have to do with the fact that Labor Day started a week later this year, since Labor Day is always scheduled for the first Monday of the month. So last year, Labor Day was on September 1st, but this year, Labor Day is on September 7th. So that really had a lot of school districts thinking that they did not want to wait, you know, a whole extra week before they started school.
5: So it seems like a lot of schools are choosing that earlier start. Did you talk to anyone from a school that's decided to stick with that traditional after Labor Day first day of school?
6: It was actually hard to find a school or school district that wanted to start after Labor Day, although Hope Christian School in Lansing and Potterville Public Schools will be starting on September 8th. Here's what Ryan Batson, the interim head of school at Hope Christian, said about their decision to start after Labor Day.
0: This is always an interesting question for educators. Just the timing of our new school, the new start date, we decided that September 8th would be a good day to go back. And that allows families to have more summertime and enjoy the state of Michigan.
6: But again, like I said, these schools were clearly in the minority. Nearly all the schools in our listening area started before Labor Day this year.
5: There's also a legislative effort underway to get rid of this waiver requirement just so schools can start whenever works best for them. They don't need to communicate that to the state. Tell us about that.
6: Well, State Representative Matt Kolizar, he's a Democrat and a former teacher from Plymouth, has introduced a bill that would rescind the waiver requirement, and that would give school districts the ability to start before Labor Day without having to file for special permission. Here's what he had to say about the issue.
7: Right now, as it stands, if a school district wishes to start before Labor Day, they have to get a waiver from the Michigan Department of Education. Now, the Michigan Department of Education has rubber stamped all of these applications. This waiver is essentially just a nominal step in the process.
6: I should say that it's not clear whether his proposal will make it out of the legislature. Similar bills have been proposed during the last two legislative sessions, and they never made it out of committee.
2: That was All Things Considered host Sophia Salaby speaking with our reporter Karen Buffard. You can find her full story at WKAR.org. It's Morning Edition here on 90.5 WKAR. Coming up, we'll have the latest news headlines from NPR and WKAR, including a look at this past weekend's Democratic convention in Lansing. And then we'll get the latest from Washington, D.C., where the House reconvenes for 1 week before heading back home starting today. At the top of the agenda is a bill to extend government funding past the midterm elections. That and more coming up on Morning Edition here on 90.5 WKAR. In Capital Region weather today, mostly cloudy and breezy with a chance of showers and thunderstorms and a high near 87. Tonight, a chance of evening showers, a low around 72. And on Tuesday, mostly sunny with a slight chance of showers and thunderstorms, a high near 89 degrees and heat index values as high as 95 degrees.

It's always interesting to hear instrumental music by a mainly operatic composer. I think you can hear the singing quality of the lines that they write. That was the Capriccio for Oboe and Orchestra by Amilcare Ponchielli, who was born on this day in 1834 and is best known for his opera La Gioconda, with the famous ballet piece The Dance of the Hours, made famous by Alan Sherman's satirical song Hello Mother, Hello Fada, which we heard Jody Knoll play earlier this morning. Right now,

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1: Good afternoon. This is 90.5 WKER. Coming up in 15 minutes, join us for a conversation about the growing number of Michigan schools opting to start fall classes before the Labor Day holiday. In your mid-Michigan weather forecast, expect mostly cloudy skies tonight with a low around 72. It'll be sunny and hot tomorrow with a chance of rain and storms, mostly in the afternoon. Highs will be in the lower 90s with heat index values up to 96.
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0: It's All Things Considered from NPR News. I'm Elsa Chang.
3: And I'm Mary Louise Kelly. Coming up, how the trade war between the U.S. and Canada could affect midterm races in Maine.
4: Is Canada, our best friend, a country with whom our economies completely intertwined?
0: First, this news.
5: Live from NPR News in Culver City, California, I'm Duane Brown. The U.S. has entered into a partnership with Venezuela that would give the U.S. control of much of its oil reserves after resuming its fight with Iran. Following a month-long pause in the conflict, Vice President J.D. Vance today says the Trump administration is also putting Iran on notice as airstrikes in the Persian Gulf resume.
6: He would be the first to say he doesn't make announcements about military actions on social media, but I think that he's sending a message to the Iranians, look, we know that they continue to shoot at commercial shipping. We continue to have a lot of tools at our disposal to prevent them from doing so, or at least cut down on them from doing so. And that's what the president is saying is, look, you guys are shooting at commercial shipping. You guys are behaving like a terrorist country. You've got to stop, or there are going to be some consequences.
5: Vice President J.D. Vance, experts say a deal with Venezuela over its oil reserves would do little right now to ease rising oil and gas prices. Turkey, Saudi Arabia, and Pakistan held their first meeting today as partners of a new defense agreement signed earlier this month. The deal combines Saudi Arabia's oil, Pakistan's nuclear power, and Turkey's growing defense industry, as NPR's Hadil El-Shawchi reports.
7: In a joint statement, the three countries said they plan to enhance their defense capabilities and what they call the cohesion of their armed forces. They said they plan to do this by cooperating in defense industries and the development of defense technologies. The Mecca defense agreement comes amid rising tensions between Turkey and Israel. Earlier this month, Israel launched an airstrike targeting an airbase in northern Syria, saying it was to preempt a deployment of Turkish forces. Turkey denied the move. At a press conference today, Turkish Foreign Minister Hakan Fidan called Israeli Prime Minister Benjamin Netanyahu a threat to international security. Hadil Al-Shalchi, NPR News, Istanbul.
5: Stocks fell on Wall Street today. 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
1: For WKER News, I'm Sophia Salaby. The Michigan Capitol Commission is no longer moving forward with a plan to install flock safety cameras in Capitol Square in downtown Lansing. The commission discussed installing the cameras around the Capitol grounds last year. Those cameras are assisted by artificial intelligence and take photos of vehicles as they pass by to create a database of license plates that's searchable by law enforcement. But Executive Director Robert Blackshaw says the idea is, quote, a thought that will not move any further. That's as some residents raise privacy concerns about how data is collected, stored, used, and shared. Lansing City Council members voted 7-1 last week to ask Mayor Andy Shore and the Lansing Police Department to stop using the cameras installed throughout the city. In an automated reply, Flock Safety says its media relations team is, quote, touching grass and taking a break. The company says it will return emails, quote, when we've had a snack and regained the ability to form coherent sentences. Ingham County residents are getting a say in how the county tackles climate change, energy, and environmental concerns in the years ahead. Officials are using surveys and listening sessions to help shape the county's new sustainability action plan. Environmental Sustainability Director Morgan Feldposh says residents have been eager to take part.
8: We've gotten good participation and really, really enthusiastic participation that seems really excited to not just be asked and to be involved initially with how we're going to develop this and what's going to inform this plan and what this is going to look like, but in executing it.
1: The county has set a goal of net zero operations by 2040. Feld Posch says county leaders want public involvement to continue as they move from planning to putting their ideas into action. 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
9: Billy Strings is a three-time Grammy Award winner who plays sizzling flat-picking guitar. On his new album, he honors his mother, who died last year. 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
1: On WKAR, I'm Sophia Salaby. We are just 2 months away from the November elections, and both parties have made their slate of candidates official following conventions this month. But that doesn't mean it'll be smooth sailing until November 3rd for either the Democrats or Republicans. Colin Jackson is one of our Capitol correspondents, and he joins us now to discuss the tough campaign season ahead. Thank you for being here.
2: Thanks for having me.
1: You were at the Democrats convention this past weekend. This was being highly watched as, you know, some internal divisions made their way into the party following the primary. What was the energy like in the room?
2: To be honest with you, it was a pretty boring convention. And what I mean by that was there really wasn't a lot of places for disagreement or dissent to pop up. You know, Democrats literally printed unity on the badges. That was a major message here. It was a much smaller convention compared to, you know, what we saw in April when they actually picked the candidates for like Attorney General, Secretary of State, and all the other statewide offices. So this was the party faithful. These were the door knockers. These were the people that are going to be making phone calls. They were out. They were excited about their candidates. And it more or less went off without a hitch.
1: So looking ahead, what challenges do you think the statewide ticket of Democrats will have to overcome to try to win in November?
2: I think it depends on which candidate you are. You know, Democrats are trying to run this one united campaign again. But I think the candidates face different issues, right? If you're Jocelyn Benson running for governor,

0: I think for you, the main challenge is still setting yourself apart from Gretchen Whitmer, while also, you know, still need to overcome some of the long-term attacks that Republicans have levied against her over the years, like how elections have been run. Versus if you're the Senate candidate and Dr. Abdul El-Sayed, it's a little bit different. You know, a lot of the attacks against him are going to be that, you know, he's taken two extreme positions. You know, there is definitely some racism at play in terms of some of the attacks we've seen against him, especially around his faith or his name. But also, you still see attacks, attempts from Republicans to peel off some Jewish voters and moderate voters who may be uncomfortable with the way El-Sayed frequently attacked the Israeli government or AIPAC, the Israeli lobby, during the primary race. And so he's going to need to do more to smooth over relationships with some of those core Democratic constituencies, like moderate voters, like Jewish Democrats. And if you're Attorney General and Secretary of State, you know, these are their own races. I don't want to dismiss them at all. At the same time, you know, I think there's a lot of air and oxygen being given to the races at the top of the ticket. And so, you know, if you're Garland Gilchrist running for Secretary of State, if you're Ellie Savitt running for Attorney General, I think you need to just get your message before voters and let people know who you are, because these races aren't being watched as much.
1: So what about Republicans? They seem to be unified as a party, but they could face their own difficulties with a rising disapproval rating for President Trump, right?
0: Yeah, exactly. And this is kind of the paradox of being a Republican right now, where Trump is underwater here in Michigan in terms of approval rating. At the same time, he remains incredibly popular with the base. You know, John James won the Republican primary race. A lot of that was in part thanks to President Trump's endorsement. That's true for a lot of the congressional races that won their primaries as well, including for his replacement. You know, Trump's endorsement in that race really put Mike Burchard Jr. Over the edge. And so you have to balance this act of, you know, being your own independent voice, letting the voters know what you're going to do for Michigan, you know, refocusing it to the economy, or maybe not even refocusing it to the economy so much as refocusing it to your core messages. You know, Republicans tell me that they want to run on a message of availability. They want to run on a message of making Michigan a better place to do business, making it a better place to raise a family, you know. You're going to want to focus on those issues instead of your relationship to Trump when you talk to the general election, when you talk to the general public. At the same time, you're going to need to still excite your base. And some of that is by campaigning, let's say, with Vice President J.D. Vance.
1: In these last 30 seconds we have left, what else are you watching for as we get closer and closer to Election Day?
0: I still want to know what's going to happen with some of these ballot initiatives, right? You know, we've talked about Mop Up Michigan. They're going to be on the ballot. This is the one that would limit political giving from some utilities or large government contractors. There's a proposed constitutional amendment of Americans for, sponsored by the campaign Americans for Citizen Voting, that wants to, you know, tighten Michigan's voter ID laws and require proof of citizenship to register to vote. Of course, you need to be a citizen registered to vote, but they want to tighten that, make it more secure. And, you know, that's, well, the question of whether or not that's going to make it to the ballot is before the Michigan Supreme Court. And I think Republicans are looking for that as a motivating factor this November. Democrats are looking at the Mop Up Michigan petition as a motivating factor. And I'm wondering how that's going to affect things, because we haven't seen as much attention given to those.
1: Colin Jackson is our Capitol correspondent. Thank you for joining us.
0: Thanks, Sophia.
1: Just ahead on All Things Considered, we explore how American small businesses are bearing the brunt of the country's tariffs. Checking in with your Capital Region weather forecast, it'll be mostly cloudy tonight with lows in the lower 70s. Expect sunny skies tomorrow with a chance of rain and storms, mostly in the afternoon, along with a high around 91 and heat index values up to 96. It'll be sunny on Wednesday with highs in the lower 90s. 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I'm Sophia Salaby. Thank you for joining us.
2: This is All Things Considered from NPR News. I'm Elsa Chang.
3: And I'm Mary Louise Kelly. Small businesses are still feeling the pain of tariffs recently from rising trade tensions with Canada, but also still the tariffs ruled illegal back in February. NPR's Stephen Bisaha spoke with a comic shop owner dealing with the uncertainty around tariffs, old and new.
4: Alter Ego Comics has been on Lima, Ohio's Main Street for 23 years. First thing you're going to notice is we have a life-size Darth Vader and Stormtrooper when you walk in the door. And
5: Mark Boker owns the shop.
4: So I forgot about R2-D2. He's up front, too.
5: Boker considers himself comics-obsessed and a practitioner of stoicism, a mindset that involves letting go of what you can't control. But the last year and a half of tariffs have made that much, much harder.
4: It's become a challenge to try and remain stoic and focus on the four walls of my shop when it seems like the world is on fire.
5: That fire goes back to April last year. President Trump raised tariffs on countries across the globe, including China. That's where Boker's biggest revenue driver, action figures, are made. To cover that extra cost, Boker raised prices by adding a tariff fee for customers.
4: The reality is our action figure business was down 50% last year. And I have a feeling that a lot of that had to do with tariffs.
5: Boker recently decided to get rid of the fee and just eat that extra tariff cost himself because it was costing him business. Companies did get a sign of some tariff relief in February. The Supreme Court ruled Trump's main tariff tool illegal, and businesses have since been getting billions of dollars refunded. Boker's supplier is the one who should actually get the refund. It paid the tariffs directly and then passed some of it to Boker. But the supplier told him it hasn't received anything yet, so there's no refund to share with him.
4: I don't know if they're really being truthful with me, saying that they haven't gotten anything back, or they don't know anything about the refunds, or, you know, yada, yada, yada.
5: Boker decided to just drop the issue and forget about getting that money back. He's got a 20-year relationship with the supplier and doesn't want to risk antagonizing it by pushing for a refund. Today, there are still other tariffs raising the cost of his action figures. And there's another possible tariff threat down the line for his comics, the growing trade war between the U.S. and Canada. Comics are not included in this round of tariffs, but that could change if the trade war keeps escalating.
4: Most comic books that are sold throughout the world are printed in Canada, and that includes comics by Marvel and DC and Image Comics and basically all the comic publishers.
5: Despite all these headwinds, Boker says business this year is up. There's a comic book renaissance right now boosting his sales. But while many customers are still buying, others are tightening their budgets because of rising prices caused in part by tariffs.
4: Everything I sell is not necessary, you know, but it is an escape. And, you know, we are leaning into that. But at the end of the day, they have to have money in their bank account in order to pay for this stuff.
5: And those real-world prices have caused some customers to walk away from their comic escape. Stephen Misaha, NPR News.
2: You may be familiar with Fleabag or Baby Reindeer, two shows that became cultural phenomena. But before either of them made it to the screen, they were small theater productions at the Edinburgh Fringe Festival. And behind both is a producer you've probably never heard of. Rebecca Rossman went to Scotland to find out what potential this producer can spot before anyone else does.
6: At the Edinburgh Fringe, you can see thousands of shows. And then there's this one.
7: Literature.
6: Damien Warren Smith performs as Gary Starr, who is naked, save for a pair of penguin flippers, a tuxedo coat, and a black top hat. Over the next hour, he reenacts a string of penguin classics, say, Wuthering Heights.
8: Here you go, your Margot Robbie. Yeah. And I'll be Jacob Elordi.
6: It is, in a word, ridiculous. 38-year-old Francesca Moody saw it at the Fringe a couple of years ago and loved it enough to sign on as a producer. Moody is also the producer who helped bring Fleabag to the Fringe in 2013 and Baby Reindeer in 2019. Those shows eventually became global television hits, and they gave Moody a reputation for being the producer with that magic touch to spot things early. But ask her how she decides what to produce, and she doesn't want to talk much about strategy or numbers.
9: I think ultimately it's all about my personal taste, because I'm a producer who's really led by their gut.
6: In fact, Moody says trying to predict what will be a commercial success can ruin the exact thing she's looking for.
9: As soon as I deviate from that and I pick something because I think it's going to be super commercial and go straight to the West End, or because it's going to be adapted into the next TV series, it just won't be as good.
6: Take Fleabag. When Moody first got involved, Phoebe Waller-Bridge hadn't written much of a script.
10: It was really one page.
9: Yeah, it was really one page. And we really didn't know what it was yet at all.
6: But she thought it was funny and rich, so she reserved a venue in Edinburgh. You know the rest.
9: You know you get that fizzy feeling when you read something that you think is really exciting and it doesn't really matter that it's not all there yet.
6: This year, another artist Moody is betting on is Australian writer and performer Hannah Riley. Her one-woman show, Role Play, is about feminism, sex, and the personas we build online. Riley says from the get-go, she could tell Moody was interested in making the same kind of work she was.
11: Which is something that really exists in the gray, that is messy and knotty and provocative, and that isn't a clean, tidy story.
6: But these days, Moody's shows also come with expectations outside the theater. India Scarlett Kolb says she bought a ticket to Role Play because it had Moody's name on it.
12: I wanted to kind of see what the next hit of The Fringe would be.
6: And that's the paradox. Moody's reputation for finding the next big thing can make people expect exactly that. But not every Moody production becomes a hit. A 2023 satire musical about ex-Italian Prime Minister Silvio Berlusconi was a commercial and critical flop. But that uncertainty is part of what The Fringe is for, Moody says.
9: The Fringe is this place for messy, complicated, unfinished, scrappy stuff. Because it's those bits that you'll find the magic in. Yeah!
6: Which brings us back to Gary Starr. Damian Warren Smith's show heads to New York this fall. But he says he never created it with a message or TV adaptation in mind.
13: It's completely non-political. It is pure escapism.
6: Maybe that's what Moody is really betting on. Not the next Fleabag. Just something strange enough and true enough to be worth the risk. Rebecca Rossman, NPR News, Edinburgh.

0: experience and having your husband be able to fill out the school forms and make calls to the pediatrician and your medical appointments and blood work, all that stuff that goes into being a person who's living with an illness, I just couldn't help but think about all the people and the mental, physical, emotional toll that it takes on them, and the people who don't have a husband like you who can actually do it for them. What do we ultimately lose aside from time? That tax seems to be much greater the more that you need the services that you have to fill out paperwork for.
1: I think when the government tells all of us, but especially people who are not born here, people with a criminal record, even after they've served their time, people who are Black, Latino, members of other racial and ethnic groups, and everybody from rich to poor, when the government treats us like this, we don't trust it. And if we don't trust it, we're not going to trust it to do more and better things for our life. And I think that it leads us not to trust each other. And so if living in a low-trust society, which we all do already, you then have this government that, despite, again, $8 trillion a year that we're giving it, is taking that money and just disrespecting us by doing this to us, I think that that's not good for democracy. And I do think that there could be unusual benefits then, democratic benefits that could be unlocked here in terms of being an American and being proud to be an American and feeling like the government's going to be there for you.
0: Annie Lowrie, thank you so much for your reporting on this book. We actually, believe it or not, just scratched the surface, but I really appreciate this conversation and this book. Thank you.
1: Thank you.
0: Annie Lowrie is a staff writer at The Atlantic. Her new book is The Time Tax. After the break, rock critic Ken Tucker reviews two new albums by the Womack sisters and Margaret Glaspie. This is Fresh Air.
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0: This is Fresh Air. The Womack sisters are a trio with illustrious family ties. Their uncle was R&B great Bobby Womack, and their grandfather was Sam Cooke. The sisters have just released a new album of tight harmonies. By contrast, Margaret Glaspie, who also has a new album, sings starkly about living a solitary life. Rock critic Ken Tucker discusses these contrasting sounds in his review. Let's start with the Womack sisters.